Thank you.

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1: We're heading to Derby Town.
0: Do you need somewhere to stay? 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

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Then to his mares I hear him calling, as now the night is falling, and the shadows of the nighttime hide the day. 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
1: 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Ross River virus detected in Fitzroy Crossing. WA Health is urging residents and travellers to Fitzroy Crossing to avoid mosquito bites after this season's first detection of Ross River virus in mosquitoes. The virus was detected as part of the Department of Health Mosquito Surveillance Program. Symptoms of Ross River virus include painful or swollen joints, sore muscles, skin rashes, fever, fatigue, headaches, and rash lasting for weeks to months. 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Use mosquito nets and mosquito-proof tents if sleeping outside. And you can repel. 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Are you interested in joining a run club? Well, check out this Thursday and every Thursday, the Derby Run Club, gathering at the Jetty Walkway or car park at 5 p.m. every Thursday afternoon for a 5 kilometer run. Jog or walk, it's up to you. No pressure, no competition, just fresh air, movement and good people. Bring the kids, walk your dog, or meet some new faces along the way. One step is all it takes. The Derby Run Club every Thursday at the Jetty Walkway Car Park at 5 p.m.

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1: The Derby Bus Service pricing for broom trips have changed. For an adult, it is $80, and for same-day return, it is $120. 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The bus leaves Derby on Monday at 5 a.m., and later on in the afternoon, it leaves Broome at 12:30 p.m. On Wednesday, the bus leaves Derby at 6 a.m., and later on leaves Broome at 1:30 p.m. On Friday, it leaves Derby at 6 a.m., and later on in the afternoon, it leaves Broome at 2 p.m.
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3: Yeah. Yeah.

0: I'm Adam Evans with the NIRS News. The family of Kumanjayi White has ended their Supreme Court action against the Northern Territory Police Force after getting new information about his death. The 24-year-old died in May last year after being restrained by two plainclothes police officers in an Alice Springs supermarket. The family have been seeking more information about who decided the officers should not be charged. They've now been told that the NT Police Acting Assistant Commissioner Travis Wurst made the final decision based on advice from the Director of Public Prosecutions. Despite dropping the legal action, Kumanjayi White's grandfather, Ned Jabberjimba Hardgraves, says the family will keep fighting until police reveal why the criminal charges were ruled out. Traditional owners in far north Queensland will have a say on how their country is managed after a successful native title determination. The federal court's ruling in favour of the Eastern Kukuyalanji people recognises their rights over more than 210,000 hectares of country. It includes exclusive native title over 35% of the land.
1: You know, it's the highest kind of distinction of ownership, really. So it really gives us the ability, you know, EKY people, to actually control how our country's accessed and how it's managed and how we build opportunities or how we kind of build protections for country and people.
0: That was Callum Clark from the Jabalbina Yalanji Aboriginal Corporation. Former Victorian Premier Jacinta Allen has announced she won't be running for re-election in November's state election. She stood down as Victoria's Labor leader 2 weeks ago. Ms. Allen has been the member for Bendigo since 1999. At the time, she was the youngest woman to be elected to Victorian Parliament. Ms. Allen says she's delivered on the promise she made in her first speech.
2: And I stated in my inaugural speech to the Victorian Parliament, I intend to make a difference. Today, as I announce that I will not be contesting the 2026 election, I can proudly say I did just that.
0: And Tasmania's wildlife sector is already feeling the impact of the H5 bird flu. A second positive case has been confirmed in Tasmania today. The first positive case that was confirmed yesterday was found in a migratory brown skua. Matt Clement is the CEO of the Bonnerong Wildlife Sanctuary. He's told the ABC fears about the virus are making it harder for vets to help sick and injured birds.
3: We had a couple of cases yesterday where, completely understandably, there was an abundance of caution about handling and moving a couple of birds with injuries, but they needed veterinary treatment, but we couldn't find anywhere to treat them.
0: We'll have more coming up next.
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0: To sport, and in rugby league, Billy Slater has decided it's the right time for him to step away from his role as Queensland State of Origin coach. Slater has thanked the players, staff and fans who supported him, saying his experience as Maroons coach has been one of the most rewarding things he's done in life. QRL boss Brian Canavan has thanked Slater for his efforts since he stepped into the role in 2022. He says Slater has helped shape a new generation of Queensland players. He says his impact on the program will be felt for a long time. Now for a look at the capital city weather for tomorrow. A shower or two in Magidge and Brisbane with a top of 23. 18 of rain on Gadigal Country, Sydney, while it's 15 and partly cloudy on Ngunnawal Gambri Country, Canberra. 15 and a possible shower on Nam, Melbourne, and partly cloudy in Nipalona, Hobart with a max of 15. A top of 16 and a possible shower for Tundanya, Adelaide. Mostly sunny.

0: And 22 degrees in Morley, Perth, and sunny in Garramilla, Darwin, with a top of 32. 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That's news@nirs.org.au.
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4: This is Mabu Yaru Ngamga. Brings you the word of the day from the Yaru language, traditional owners of the Broome area.
5: Ngaji Mingan, Ngayu Nilawal Jina, Nganan Juyu, the word of the day. The word of the day is Juyu. Juyu. Juyu is the Yaru word for you. Juyu. We can say Juyu Buddy Mangara. Juyu Buddy Mangara. Juyu Buddy Mangara means with you forever. Juyu Buddy Mangara. Juyu. Thank you for listening. Galia Mabu.
4: That was Word of the Day from the Yaru language, the traditional owners of the Broome area.
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0: This is Mabu Yaru Ngamga. Brings you the word of the day from the Yaru language, traditional owners of the Broome area.
1: Ngaji Mingan, Ngayu Nilawal Jina, Ngananjuyu, the word of the day. The word of the day is Juyu, Juyu. Juyu is the Yaru word for you. Can you say it? Juyu. We can say Juyu Buddy. Juyu Buddy means with you. Juyu. Thank you for listening. Kalia Mabu.
0: That was Word of the Day from the Yaru language, the traditional owners of the Broome area.
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0: my girl?
1: Soon. 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But Auntie, I need price.
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0: 1974. Barry, what's coming up on today's show?
1: Coming up on today's show, we've got the Coloured Balls, George McRae, ABBA and Stevie Wright.
2: Kicking us off at number 83 on the Australian Singles Chart this week on the 12th of August 1974 was Sparks and This Town Ain't Big Enough for the Both of Us.

0: American band Sparks there at number 83 on the Australian Singles Chart this week on the 12th of August 1974 with This Town Ain't Big Enough for the Both of Us. And that single went on to peak at number 69 on the Australian Singles Chart at the end of the following month. A masterpiece of theatrical art rock, This Town Ain't Big Enough for Both of Us serves as the explosive lead single from Sparks' 1974 album Kimono My House. Written by Ron Mayall, the song's title was inspired by classic Western film clichés. The track is famous for its octave-leaping vocals and distinctive gunshot sound effects, which producer Muff Winwood helped the Mayall brothers source from the BBC library. Though it failed to chart in the United States, it became a massive European hit, peaking at number 2 on the UK singles chart. The song's demanding vocal style was born from Ron Mayall's refusal to transpose the music. He insisted it be sung in the original key of A, forcing his brother Russell to adapt his untrained high-pitched delivery to fit the dense, wordy lyrics.
1: And rising up the Australian national charts this week on the 12th of August 1974, from number 62 to number 58, were The Coloured Balls with Love You Babe.

0: That's Aussie band The Coloured Balls and Love You Babe at number 58 on the Australian national charts this week on the 12th of August 1974. And that single had peaked at number 42 here in Australia the previous month. A powerhouse of the 1970s Australian pub rock scene, The Coloured Balls were led by the legendary Lobby Lloyd. Their 1974 single, Love You Babe, from the album Heavy Metal Kid, became a hit and a definitive anthem for the era's Sharpie subculture. The band fully embraced this gritty Melbourne movement, known for its tight-fitting cardigans, crew cuts, and fierce loyalty. The group's association with Sharpie gangs brought both immense popularity and controversy, as media reports often linked their high decibel performances to the rivalries that flared up in the venues.
1: Rising up the charts, four places from number 24 to number 20 this week on the 12th of August 1974 was George Macrae and Rock Your Baby.

0: That's George McRae and Rock Your Baby at number 20 on the Australian Singles Chart this week, on the 12th of August 1974, one of the earliest hits of the disco era. Rock Your Baby was the 1974 debut single that turned George McRae into an international sensation. Written and produced by Harry Wayne Casey and Richard Finch of Casey and the Sunshine Band, the track was originally recorded as a 45-minute demo. McRae, who happened to be in the studio at the time, laid down a soaring falsetto vocal that transformed the demo into a masterpiece. Notably, it became one of the first major pop hits to feature a drum machine, signalling a massive shift in how dance music was produced. The song's impact was staggering, selling over 11 million copies and topping charts in both the US and the United Kingdom. Its influence reached the highest levels of pop royalty. John Lennon famously admitted he would have given his eye tooth to have written it, while ABBA cited the track as a key inspiration for Dancing Queen.
1: And rising up the Australian national charts this week on the 12th of August 1974, from number 21 to number 18 was Kiki D and Amoureuse.

0: That's British singer Kiki Dee with Amoureuse at number 18 on the Australian National Charts this week on the 12th of August 1974. And that single went on to peak at number 12 here in Australia the following month. Originally a French composition by Véronique Sanson, Amoureuse became a career-defining hit for Kiki Dee in 1973. Produced by Elton John for the album Loving and Free, Kiki Dee's version slowly climbed the UK charts to reach number 13 in late 1973. The track's success extended well into 1974, affording her a top 15 hit in Australia. It proved so enduring that it returned to the UK charts as a double-sided hit in 1976 and saw another reissue in the mid-1980s.
1: Rising up the charts two places from number 19 to number 17 this week, on the 12th of August 1974, was Olivia Newton-John and Long Live Love.

0: Olivia Newton-John and Long Live Love there at number 17 on the Australian Singles Chart this week on the 12th of August 1974. And that single went on to peak at number 11 on the Australian Singles Chart the following month. Representing the United Kingdom at the 1974 Eurovision Song Contest in Brighton, Long Live Love was a significant, if polarising, moment in Olivia Newton-John's early career. Despite her own reservations about the track, she delivered a polished performance, backed by the Ladybirds. On the night of the contest, the song finished in a respectable three-way tie for fourth place, though it was famously overshadowed by the winning debut of ABBA's Waterloo.
1: You're listening to It's Time, the show where we look at the best of the Australian national charts between the 60s and the 90s, using the Kent Music Report, the Australian Music Report, and the ARIA charts. Today we're looking at the best of the charts from this week in 1974.
0: Let's take a bit of time out now and look at the top 10 albums of the week for this week on the 12th of August 1974. At number 10 we had Can the Can by Susie Quattro. At number 9, Hot August Night by Neil Diamond. At number 8, Hard Road by Stevie Wright. At number 7, Buddha and the Chocolate Box by Cat Stevens. At number 6, Tubular Bells by Mike Oldfield. At number 5, Diamond Dogs by David Bowie. At number 4, Journey to the Centre of the Earth by Rick Wakeman. At number 3, The Sting, the Motion Picture Soundtrack. At number 2, Band on the Run by Paul McCartney and Wings. And at number 1, Caribou by Elton John. And that album peaked at number 1 for 10 weeks, and this was its first week at the top spot. But let's take a closer look at the number 7 album of the week, Buddha and the Chocolate Box by Cat Stevens. That album had peaked at number 5 3 weeks earlier. Released in February 1974, Buddha and the Chocolate Box marked a return to form for Cat Stevens. After the experimental shifts of his previous work, this 8th studio album reunited Stevens with producer Paul Samwell Smith, recapturing the folk pop essence of his early 70s peak. The title was famously inspired by a flight during which Stevens realised he was holding a spiritual Buddha statue in one hand and a material box of chocolates in the other. Reflecting Stevens' ongoing philosophical journey, it captures that perfect middle ground between his soulful side and the catchy pop songs he's known for. Here's a song from that album, Buddha and the Chocolate Box, Oh Very Young.

0: That's Cat Stevens with Oh Very Young from the number 7 album of the week this week on the 12th of August 1974, Buddha and the Chocolate Box.
1: Let's have a look at the news headlines for August 1974. On the 6th of August, a historic joint sitting of the two houses of federal parliament yesterday enshrined the principle of one vote, one value in the Australian electoral system, ensuring all votes carry equal weight. The unprecedented meeting also granted the Australian Capital Territory and the Northern Territory representation in the Senate for the first time in 74 years. The reforms came as Prime Minister Gough Whitlam faced pressure to modernise the electoral system, correct rural over-representation and expand democratic participation, giving residents of the territories a voice in federal legislation. On the 8th of August, President Richard Nixon, facing imminent impeachment over the Watergate scandal, announced his resignation today in a televised address from the Oval Office, becoming the first US president to step down. He will be succeeded by Vice President Gerald Ford, who was appointed after Spiro Agnew resigned over tax evasion charges. Nixon had been re-elected in 1972 following his breakthrough in opening relations with China. The Watergate scandal began when five burglars were caught installing devices in the Democratic Party headquarters, and subsequent investigations uncovered a series of illegal and unethical acts by the Nixon White House. After the Supreme Court ordered him to release the tapes of his private conversations, secretly recorded by hidden devices, impeachment became inevitable, and Nixon chose to resign rather than face Congress. And lastly, on the 15th of August, Turkish tanks advanced on the Greek Cypriot port of Famagusta today, supported by airstrikes with napalm and explosives. Most of the 12,000 residents fled in a 7-mile convoy, leaving only a handful of National Guardsmen behind.
0: Falling down the charts from number 6 to number 11 this week on the 12th of August 1974 was an instrumental by Marvin Hamlisch. Here is The Entertainer.

0: Marvin Hamlisch and The Entertainer there at number 11 on the Australian Singles Chart this week on the 12th of August 1974. And that single had peaked at number 2 on the Australian Singles Chart the previous month. Scott Joplin first published The Entertainer in 1902, but the piano rag didn't become a global phenomenon until 1974. Its revival was fueled by the film The Sting, where composer Marvin Hamlisch adapted Joplin's music for the soundtrack. Interestingly, the choice was historically inaccurate. The movie is set in the 1930s, long after the ragtime craze had been replaced by jazz and swing. Hamlisch's version was a rare instrumental juggernaut, climbing to number 3 on the Billboard Hot 100 in the United States. The success earned him both an Academy Award and a Grammy, triggering a massive renaissance for Joplin's work across both popular and classical circles.
1: And rising up the Australian national charts this week on the 12th of August 1974, from number 12 to number 10, was British band Hot Chocolate and Emma.

0: That's Emma by Hot Chocolate at number 10 on the Australian National Charts this week on the 12th of August 1974. And that single went on to peak at number 6 here in Australia the following month. Emma stands as one of the darkest and most emotionally raw tracks in the Hot Chocolate catalogue. Released in 1974, the song explores heavy themes of lost childhood, failed ambition and suicide. Tony Brown's lyrics were inspired by the death of his own mother, but the studio performance took on a more haunting edge after producer Mickey Most pushed for a recording with more depth and darkness. Despite its grim subject matter, the single was a massive hit, making number 3 in the UK and number 8 in the United States.
1: Falling down the charts one place and number 8 to number 9 this week on the 12th of August 1974 was Australian band Sherbet with Slipstream.

0: Sherbet and Slipstream at number 9 on the Australian Singles Chart this week on the 12th of August 1974. And that single had peaked at number 5 on the Australian Singles Chart 2 weeks earlier. This era marked the band's full evolution from the soul covers act into Australia's leading original pop group. Known for a polished boys next door image, Sherbet stood apart from the grittier rock bands of the 1970s. This period also saw the debut of their signature satin bomber jackets, a look Porter originally adapted from a second-hand American baseball jacket. The style quickly became a major marketing tool as the group dominated the charts and music television.
1: And rising up the Australian national charts this week on the 12th of August 1974 from number 7 to number 6 was ABBA's first big hit in Australia. Here they are with Waterloo.

0: That's ABBA with Waterloo at number 6 on the Australian national charts this week on the 12th of August 1974. And that single went on to peak at number 4 here in Australia the following week. In April 1974, ABBA changed the trajectory of pop music by winning the Eurovision Song Contest in Brighton. Their entry, Waterloo, was a deliberate departure from the contest's traditional ballads, featuring a high-energy wall of sound production inspired by Phil Spector and the British glam rock of the band Wizard. It was the first time the group performed under the name ABBA, and their victory, complete with silver platform boots and a conductor dressed as Napoleon, marked the beginning of their global dominance. Despite being considered a threat to local favourite Olivia Newton-John, Waterloo secured 24 points to take the title. It became a rare Eurovision crossover hit, reaching the top 10 in the US and topping charts across Europe.
1: Rising up the charts two places from number 5 to number 3 this week on the 12th of August 1974 were the Rubettes and Sugar Baby Love.

0: From Britain, that's the Roubettes with Sugar Baby Love at number 3 on the Australian Singles Chart this week on the 12th of August 1974. And that single went on to peak at number 2 on the Australian Singles Chart the following week. After being turned down by other acts, the songwriters offered the track to a group of demo musicians on the condition they form a permanent band. Despite industry sceptics who argued that a 3-minute repetition of Bopshu Waddy would never work, the song became a global hit. It spent 4 weeks at the top of the UK singles chart in May 1974 and sold over 6 million copies worldwide.
1: OK, let's review the top 10 singles of the week on the 12th of August 1974. At number 10, we had Emma by Hot Chocolate. At number 9, Slipstream by Sherbet. At number 8, Sundown by Gordon Lightfoot. At number 7, The Streak by Ray Stevens. At number 6, Waterloo by ABBA. At number 5, Would You Lay With Me in a Field of Stone by Judy Stone. At number 4, You Make Me Feel Brand New by The Stylistics. At number 3, Sugar Baby Love by The Roubettes. At number 2, Billy Don't Be a Hero by Paper Lace. And at number 1, in its first week of a 6-week run at that position, we had Aussie rocker Stevie Wright with his hit, Evie.

0: That's Evie by Stevie Wright in its first week of a six-week run at the number one position this week on the 12th of August 1974. A landmark of Australian rock and a career-defining masterpiece for former Easy Beats frontman Stevie Wright, the song was written by the legendary duo of Harry Vander and George Young.
1: Well, that's the show for another week. Thanks go to David Kent and his website www.australianchartbooks.com.au for the use of his Kent Music Report and Australian Music Report charts in the show. News headlines are mostly sourced from the Chronicle of the 20th Century, published by Penguin. I'm William Broome.
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0: This is Mabu Yaru Ngamga. Brings you the word of the day from the Yaru language, traditional owners of the Broome area.
1: Ngaji Mingan, Ngayu Nilawal Jina, Ngananjuyu, the word of the day. The word of the day is Juyu. Juyu. Juyu is the Yaru word for you. Juyu. We can say Juyu Manjan. Juyu Manjan. Can you say it? Juyu Manjan means only you. Juyu Manjan. Thank you for listening. Galia Mabu.
0: That was Word of the Day from the Yaru language. The traditional owners of the Broome area.
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0: What is that tattoo? It looks real lame. Who done it?
1: My mate Slick did. What? It looks good.
0: You're nuts. Stuff like that, you need a professional, not some backyard joker by the name of Slick.
1: Ah, come on. It only cost me a few dollars for this anyway.
0: Yeah, it looks like it too. I hope Slick had clean gear.
1: Yeah? And why's that?
0: You heard of blood viruses like hepatitis B and C? What about HIV?
1: Nah, that's from sex, not tattoos.
0: Oh, I can't believe you don't know this stuff. HIV, Hep B and C, they're transmitted through blood-to-blood contact too, like backyard tattooing and piercing. I hope for your sake, the man Slick used sterile gear.
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But ketchup control, he proper hard, can't look him, and he proper driven one to like everybody. 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I were talking. 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

0: And welcome back to Dads on the Air, coming to around Australia on the Community Radio Network. This program, we bring you informing and entertaining conversations with a wide range of interesting people on topics of fatherhood, family and parenting, men's and boys' issues, and more. Hi, I'm Bill Cable, and our special guests in the studio today, Brendan Morris and Stefan Wellink, who are the authors of a new book called The Natural about Richard, or who's commonly known, Dick Thornett. It's a fascinating story set in the culture of the, mainly in the 1960s. Without further ado, I might just ask our guests if they'd like to tell us a bit about themselves, starting with Stefan.
1: Thanks very much, Bill. My career is for a long time in scientific research and had an interest in writing and drifted into filmmaking, which I'm doing now. I make documentary films. And I've been here for about 10 years, just released my 7th documentary, Feature Doco, on Tommy Tico. The book that you have in front of you there, Bill, started about 17 years ago in concept. What I wanted to do was do a story on the three brothers, because I'd read somewhere that the Ella brothers were purported to be the greatest rugby family in Australia, and I thought, well, there is another one. And did some research, and of course there is, and there was. And I started writing that, got involved in a few other things, had to put it aside for a while, and then caught up with Brendan many years later, and we decided, well, let's do it together.
2: Yes, it's Brendan Morris here. I have been a school teacher, an English school teacher, for 37 years now. So I have an interest in literature, in the written word, and I'm also very fortunate to be married to Dick's daughter, Sophie. Over many years, recently, my wife has been badgering me to write a book about her father, and plenty of promises were made, but not much action taken until 2023, when I was granted long service leave, and my wife turned to me and said, "Now you have no excuse." And so I hit the road. My wife very generously allowed me to travel, and I spent almost 3 months away getting stuck into the guts of the book, and I came back to Australia after having spent the majority of time in New Zealand with about 70-75% of the book finished. And, you know, thanks to Stefan, we both collaborated across the seas, and here we are. We have a book about, you know, a wonderfully iconic Australian, in my opinion, and in many ways, you know, a father figure in my life as well. So there was not just a study of a man who played great sport. It's also about the father himself and the husband that he was.
0: Can you

0: tell us a bit about, you know, how you came up with this title about him being a natural.
1: Well, it seemed to me that everything he touched in the sporting sense, he did extremely well. And you know, there were the three sports where he excelled, representing Australia. But he's also a top-class squash player. I think he could do any... I think tiddlywinks he'd probably extremely well also if he'd put his hand to it. But he could do anything. And it was very, very clear from the careers that he had that he could do anything. And so the word the natural just seemed to be an ideal fit to describe him.
0: He died too young, didn't he, at age 71, but this meant that he was born into a... You've put the story in context of the 60s. Can you tell us a bit of some of the events that caught your mind from the 60s?
1: Yeah, well, I think the events from the 60s, I think the Cuba crisis, it was a different world. I mean, we were all worried about getting blown up in the 60s. I think the swinging 60s, you know, the Carnaby Street thing, the music, the assassinations that came out in that period, Woodstock, you know, at the end of the 60s. I mean, it was a cultural moment, a decade for the world that we will never see the likes of again, I think. Everything just seemed to happen at that time. The Beatles, the Rolling Stones, you can go on like that. Yeah, the moon landing in 1969. I mean, it was all happening. And the world went, I think, from what was fairly monochromatic post-World War II into colour. It was everything was in technicolour, you know. And from music through to fashion through to movies. And
0: yeah, well, as you mentioned, the Beatles came to Australia in 64 and some of the rugby league tourists on tour actually got to meet the Beatles backstage, didn't they, in England?
1: They did. They went to see the Beatles at the Palladium. They didn't really know how big they were even then, and they got bigger later. But they were taken backstage, and Johnny Gleeson, in an interview he did, said he got to harmonise with John and Paul and Ringo, and they just had a great time. And
0: All three brothers, going back to the Thornettes, the brothers' names were Ken and John. Well, John was the eldest, and Ken then Dick. And, you know, perhaps you could just tell us this, the amazing way they distinguish themselves.
2: Yeah, well, Richard would often look back and reminisce, I suppose, as to why or how they came to be what they came to be. He couldn't really put his finger on it. Neither of his parents were strong from a sporting perspective. His father was a decent grade cricketer. He was a bowler and a good swimmer. But there was nothing else that really stood out that led them down the paths that that they finally followed, except for the fact that they spent so much time in the outdoors, in the water, hours and hours. And oftentimes he'd be throwing a water polo ball with his brother John well into the dark. He would go down to the gully and other places in the surrounds and play rugby, usually, or league, not touch football. It was full contact. And being the youngest, he was giving away age and weight. And so, as often is the case, the younger son learns by growing up with older brothers how to defend himself and ensure that survival is the ultimate goal at the end. And that's how he worked his way through. And all three brothers followed that same pattern. And it was just a remarkable nature and nurture moment, I suppose, when they finally got there.
0: Well, yeah, just extraordinary. I mean, the three of them played representative water polo, and of course Dick reached the pinnacle, actually going to the Olympics in 1960. But then he retired from water polo at a young age, didn't he? He was only 20, I think.
2: The amateur game ran into professionalism. I mean, he initially left because he was selected to play for the Wallabies in 61, and he toured with them in 61, so he naturally had to put that on hold. But when he switched to rugby league in 63, he ran into some officialdom that stamped out his ability to continue in that amateur sport, and he walked away fairly bitter from that as a result. He loved his water polo. He was a very good water polo player, and in the book there are several players who played with him in 1960 who look back and reminisced at the great loss that he was to Australian water polo at the time. He came away from the 60 Olympics at such a young age. He went over there at 19. And water polo players don't often hit their peak until their late 20s, but he came back as one of the great water polo players in the world, not just Australia. So it was a loss, and it did hurt him. And it wasn't until I spoke to him years later because I often used to just focus on the rugby codes when we talked about it, how disappointed and hurt he was that it had come to that end.
0: All three brothers were playing rugby, the two of them at Randwick and big brother John playing at Norths.
1: And he captained Norths. And they were really at the very top of their game back then. Norths were a great club team. And Randwick were on the move upwards, I think. I think in the case of Richard, from what I remember reading, you know, he wasn't accepted. I think he tried out for Eastern Suburbs initially and they said, "You're too young, come back." And he said, "Well, no, I'm good enough to play." And he was 17, I think, at that stage. And so he went down to Randwick, you know, and Ken was already at Randwick. And they played together and they won a premiership, you know, beating John's team.
0: If you're good enough, you're old enough, aren't you?
1: You're old enough. So I think that's the only time they ever faced each other in first grade rugby. They played against each other in that grand final, in a big game anyhow. John was certainly looked up to by the two younger boys, and great respect for him. And
2: just to add to that as well, I think one of the reasons why he left Sydney University, because in those days you had to attend the university to continue playing. I think he just got an offer from Norths and over he went. That grand final in 1959 eventuated. There's some great stories about that, a particular incident in that game as well. He went to Randwick. One of the great stalwarts there, Wally Maher, spoke to him and suggested that he and Ken Catchpole not play grade. Dick said, Richard said, I'm playing. I didn't come down here to play Colts rugby. Catchpole did. He stayed and played down in the lower age groups. But Richard played in grade, was initially graded in second grade. But after about two or three games, he was promoted to first grade in 1958. And the next year led the Wicks to a grand final victory with his brother Ken.
0: It's interesting looking at the three brothers because, like, they all had different styles. Ken was back at fullback. And then you got Dick, who's a ball-playing forward. And then you've got John as a front row stalwart in rugby. Just coincidence, they just, you know, formed a neat little trio to come, you know, to play rugby and rugby league.
1: I think it was, again, to use the word natural, it was a natural progression for them, you know, having learned those ball skills. They all were great with the ball, as you say. In the case of Ken, he was a runner. Richard was a guy who could set up play and could read the game. And John was just a hard forward who played the game fairly and toughly. Yeah, I think each of them had great skill. You know, John wasn't the quickest player. I think he was when he started because he was a back rower and he was a great back rower. But as he got older, he moved up into the front row and did exceptionally well, particularly against the South Africans when it was tough, 1963 in particular. Ken could have been an Australian representative, could have played for the Wallabies had he decided to stay, but he went off to England and played for Leeds, and that's where he made his name in rugby league. But he played for New South Wales in rugby. And then Richard, I got the impression from doing the research and having met the man and spent time with him, that everything was all, it just happened. That they'll pick me if they think I'm good enough. And I asked him at one stage, what was it like getting your name read out in the Australian team? And he looked at me for a minute and he said, I suppose that was pretty good, actually. That typified, I think, the way Richard really looked at things. There were no airs and graces and he just got on with it.
0: I think that's what struck me in the book is that, you know, these days males are looking for role models. They're looking for direction. And I think Dick had all that. I suppose it helps. He was described as being 17 stone or 108 kilos in the new money and quick. So, you know, a fearsome sight on the other side of the ruck, I imagine.
2: Well, look, he certainly was. Colin Meads, the great All Black, mentioned more than once what a great player he was, how fearsome he was. He used to compare John and Dick. And when he got to discussing Dick after talking about John, he said, Dick Thornett, he was a different kettle of fish altogether. The greatest compliment I can make to Richard Thornett is that he's like a really great New Zealand forward.
0: I think so. Look, on that note, we might just take a short break. And I've asked our two guests, Brendan and Stefan, if they've got a song for us.
2: Certainly, yes. Richard's favourite song was King of the Road by Roger Miller. It was the song that was played in the church as his body was carried out. We used to often, Richard and I and Sophie and the kids, his children, his other children, Amanda and Liesl, sit in the lounge room and sing this song loudly. And I say in the book, there's a great line from it that says, I'm a man of means by no means. And I think that really sums up Richard. He was a wonderfully humble, gracious and loyal man. And I think Roger Miller got it right when he wrote those lyrics about him.

0: times of pushing. And that was King of the Road by Roger Miller, as specially chosen for us today by our guests Stefan Wellink and Brendan Morris. So we were just talking about the Thornett brothers in rugby. Now, after 2 years playing for Randwick, Dick made the big move to Parramatta Rugby League. I think my reading of this is that being a natural ball player and liking to run, rugby league probably suited him better than rugby. Would you agree with that?
1: What he said to me was that he liked to run with the ball, and I think that was an attraction to go to rugby league. He just loved to run with the ball, and I think rugby league really suited him, and he suited it. And when he came into the Parramatta team, from the very first game, which was a pre-season game in 63, he made his mark, you know. One of the first times he touched the ball, he ran half the length of the field, you know, and just beat everybody. And suddenly people said, well, this guy really is something. You know? And he was getting paid back then, it was big money, because Australia's costliest footballer was one of the headlines. And yet again, as I said, as Brendan has said, no, he just got on with things, and he would never talk about himself, yet he would let his actions speak for themselves on the field. And he did that week in, week out, and just a fine man. I wish I'd known him for a longer period of time.
0: You mentioned the money. You know, these days rugby league players talk in telephone book numbers sort of thing, you know, but how much was he paid in those days?
1: I think it was like £8,000 or something back then, which was good money then, but nothing like now, I mean, really. If Richard was playing today, or if Ken or John were playing today, they'd be multimillionaires. There'd be no question about it, you know. I mean, I don't think you could afford Richard, really. He was just that good, you know, frankly.
0: Now, they're now in rugby league. Ken's playing at the back. You know, he's got Dick in the same team, but up front. And then they went on tour. You cover this in your book, but the 1967-68 tour, there was a bit of a controversy about a nude player with a bowler hat. Have you got anything you can add to this? Because it's been a mystery for a long, long time who that was.
1: It was Dennis Monty, Queensland player. I mean, I've had that ratified by some Queenslanders who knew, and he was the one. Johnny Raper took credit for that.
0: Yes, I've heard Johnny's name mentioned.
1: Made a fortune out of the man with the bowler hat and doing the Jack's tire ad. I don't know if you remember those, but he'd come out with his bowler hat and dance and sing. I mean, yeah, Johnny did very well. Dennis Monty felt the cold, obviously, and Johnny made the money, you know.
0: Well, I'm glad we've finally resolved that mystery after all these years. Going back to Dick, in 1972, he had a one-year stint with my team. He went over to the Roosters, but then he knew that was it, I guess, after that.
2: Yeah, look, he did. He was sorry to go. He had a bit of a run-in with the powers that be at Parramatta, and he and Ron Lynch, his great mate, decided to leave clubs. Ron went to Penrith, and Richard went to East. Richard, in 72, played mainly second grade. His coach at the time, Don Ferner Sr., had made the decision that he preferred not to have two ball-running players in the same side, and the great Artie Beetson was there at Easts at the time as well, so Richard was playing a lot of second grade. When he did come up, one of the games he played was against his old club, Parramatta, and he tore them to pieces and won the man of the match that day. Perhaps he had a point to prove, but yeah. That was, I think, the end for him. He realised that was the finish. And I was talking to Stefan before we came in about reading Artie Beetson's autobiography over the holidays, and Artie found himself in exactly the same situation, ironically, at Parramatta, when he finished his career there and came up against a coach who, ironically and funnily enough, didn't want to have two of the same ball-playing players in the same team, and that was when Artie decided it was time to step aside as well. Cruel game, rugby league.
0: So, having retired from rugby league, he then had some successful business ventures, but I like the way in the book. I mean, you've done it warts and all. You've described the highs and the lows of the life after football. But we'll just start with the highs, you know. And he's well known for being a publican at two particular pubs, I guess you'd say.
2: Yeah, sure. Look, he and his wife at the time, Maureen, bought the Rag and Famish, which was called the North Star then, in North Sydney. Very successful business. They really were the ones who kick-started pub food, had a beer garden, etc., and it went really well. They sold that, and then they bought the Dolphin Hotel in Surry Hills in Crown Street, and it was the place to go, particularly on test days, cricket and rugby league, etc., so they had a lot of patronage through that establishment. He sold that for a lot of money towards the end of the 80s after he'd split from Maureen and made quite a tidy package out of that financially. Yeah, he did very well out of the pub game. In fact, at one stage there, he was running two pubs at the same time because when Maureen turned 40, he bought her the Doncaster Hotel in Kensington.
0: As you do. And very well known at the Dolphin, wasn't he, apart from after North Sydney?
2: He was. He was mine host many, many times. And many people from the 70s and 80s will remember being served a beer by Dick Thornett. You'd have a beer pre-game, and then the talk when the final whistle blew was to meet again at the front bar of the Doncaster Hotel. It was the place to be for sure.
0: Do you think, you know, looking back, that took a toll on his health because he you know, wouldn't let people drink on their own, I'm sure?
1: Yeah, look, I think that did for sure. He could certainly drink. He drank to excess, but apparently it never really showed on him. He could carry that. Mm-hmm. His good mate, Norman Mays, and they had a lot of drinks, and Norman said, you know, he used to worry about Richard because of the amount of alcohol that he could consume, and he was in that game where it was available, you know, 24/7. So, but yeah, he was certainly as you say, Brendan, mine host, and a great host, and really a great publican.
0: That was really his forte, but then he decided to branch out a bit and went into the motel business, which didn't work out so well, did it?
2: No, unfortunately, Bill, it didn't. He had some advice financially that wasn't perhaps the best, one of those being to buy a motel in Redfern called the San Remo Hotel. And it wasn't a particularly wise decision, as I've said. There were various other ventures. I think a backpackers hostel on Magnetic Island, a pub in Tamworth, I think, a farm in Gunnedah. And those things didn't really lead the way they should have. He really did set himself up well after he sold the Dolphin Hotel, but unfortunately things didn't go his way. The Dolphin Hotel, another good drinking buddy of his was Keith Miller, the great Australian cricketer, who was a salesman for one of the spirits companies, and he would walk in at 10 o'clock in the morning and Maureen would basically say, well, that'll be it for Richard for the day. It wasn't that he liked a drink, it was that he liked company, enjoyed good friends, he enjoyed the loyalty that good friends showed, and that loyalty and friendship was often shared over a beer, which he enjoyed, and he worked in a hotel. And as has been suggested in the book, that did put pressures on his family. He was never a violent man or anything like that. He was a wonderful father, and his daughters still speak glowingly of a great man he was, what a great father and a great provider he was. And Maureen, his first wife, would always talk lovingly of him right till the death. And even after his death, spoke about the number of times she often thought about him and said, this is a time I'd ring Richard and we'd chat. And that, I think, says so much about the man, that through those times of adversity, he still proved himself to be a man of great virtue and quality. And I think why everyone loved him.
0: He had those health problems. He had marital problems. He married again, and then that split up. But he found some peace at Millthorpe, that town out near Orange, I think. Was he farming, or
2: he had? He had cattle on a gistmill out there. He had his chickens. So it was very much, I suppose, hobby farming. But he also liked his own company as well. And he had his faithful dog, Milo, with him too. So he lived out his life there. And that's where we spent the last years of his life, out on the farm on Millthorpe. His brothers weren't far away either. John was at Cowra on a property called Clarendon. And Ken was in Orange. So they were all fairly close. One of my favourite memories, if I can indulge, was a time at Cowra at John's place, and we had afternoon tea out there and we were sharing drinks, and I found myself in the company of these three great men at the one time in the one afternoon. So I spent hours asking the greatest player you played against, the toughest man you ever came up against, your favourite venue in the world, and so on and so on. And Sophie and I were in the car on the way home back to Millthorpe, and Richard was in the back seat, and Sophie looked at me as I was looking wistfully out of the passenger window. And she said, you look pretty happy with yourself. And I said, that has got to be the greatest afternoon of my life. To which Sophie said to me, so where does our marriage stack up?
0: Uh-oh.
2: And I said to her, a very close second.
0: Oh, that was brave.
2: Richard was in the back seat just chuckling. It was a wonderful afternoon and a wonderful part of the world. That's where our children grew up. My twin daughters, Ava and Tilly, would spend most holidays up there spending time with Richard. It was a wonderful time.
0: Well, I think, yeah, what a testament to Richard. You have some testimonials from his daughters, and I think if any man can get his daughters to speak about their father in that way, I think you've been an enormous success.
1: There was a lot of love there. and throughout the family, and that was what I observed. I mean, I just want to say that I still pinch myself when I think back, you know, overnighting a few times with John at Cowra and his wife, the evenings talking about his career, then spending a lot of time with Richard talking about his career and his life, and Ken, you know, to be able to spend time with each of those men, just me, with them and their family. I mean, I'll treasure that forever. It was just an incredible experience, and they were willing to give the time. That was the thing, you know. And I know on a couple of occasions, Richard opened up to me once about a family issue with one of the children. They lost a boy, and he told me this, and it was quite an emotional moment for him and for me. And then I had John talking about issues that he had in his family, which he hadn't really spoken about before. Because, as I say, I wanted to write a book that had all three brothers, but you'd need three volumes.
0: And great that the three brothers stayed close for their whole lives. That's another testament, I think.
1: They loved each other very much. Not overtly, though. They were certainly reserved in that sense, but the bond was very strong.
0: Look, I think we should be sitting around a campfire and swapping stories all night, but unfortunately we're getting towards the end of the program. I'd just really like to give a big special thank you to both of my guests today, to Stephen Wellink and Brendan Morris, who are the authors of this new book called The Natural, about Richard Dick Thornett. So, yes, thank you both for coming into the studio today.
1: Thank you, Bill. It's been a real pleasure to talk to you. Thanks.
2: Thank you, Bill.
0: We'll be back next week with another show. 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And you can follow us also on Facebook or Twitter or X, as now known. That's it for this week. We'll be back next week with another show on Dads on the Air.

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It's just two skakta, just like me.

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We've got great music from the Golden Oldies. Why do you build me a bummer, baby, just to let me down? To the hottest tracks. Traveling to the outback country. Where you look, where you laugh, where you love with all you have. 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And playing our deadly indigenous. 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Stay tuned to Peckham. It's awesome.

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2: 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It-

0: We're just warning you now, our songs are a little bit lovesick, so expect that. So
1: yeah, lovesick sells. And lovesick songs connect with everybody.
0: Yeah.
1: And we're not lovesick. So yeah.
0: Anyway, this is another original song that we've written. This one's called It Doesn't Matter.
1: Yes, I just embarrassed myself, but yeah. I mean, you too. Just embarrassed us both. Sorry, Pearl.

One year. Hello, everybody. It's me, Mary G. Don't forget to tune in on the Mary G Show, mind you, on the Packham Network right across Australia. What are you?

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1: Bushwai it can happen quickly. Make a plan before bushwai happen. Look on the general emergency WA app. Take them notice like yours one place. 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
1: Oh, baby, you're the finest, I see. 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
2: Hello, my name's Anais. You're listening to The Peck of Nedrit. It's just two skakta, just like me. Salud.

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We've got great music from the Golden Oldies. Why do you fill me up, baby, just to let me down. 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

0: Again, not bad, again, the old woman. 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
1: That's it, what are ya?

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0: 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Too deadly.
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0: evening, countrymen's out there. This is Liana, and you're tuned in to the Peckham Network. Too deadly.
1: I'm a little bit of a little bit of a little bit of a little bit of a little bit of a little bit of a little bit of a little bit of a little bit of a little bit of a little bit of a little bit of a little bit of a little bit of a little bit of a little bit of a little bit of a little bit of a little bit of a little bit of a little bit of a little bit of a little bit of a little bit of a little bit of a little bit of a little bit of a little bit of a little bit of a little bit of a little bit of a little bit of a little bit of a little bit of a little bit of a little bit of a little bit of a little bit of a little bit of a little bit of a little bit of a little bit of a little bit of a little bit of a little bit of a little bit of a little bit of a little bit of a little bit of a little bit of a little bit of a little bit of a little bit of a little bit of a little bit of a little bit of a little bit of a little bit of a little bit of a little bit of a little bit of a little bit of a little bit of a little bit of a little bit of a little bit of a little bit of a little bit of a little bit of a little bit of a little bit of a little bit of a little bit of a little bit of a little bit of

Ayo,

Hello,

I don't know.

I will.

I will belong, I will belong, I will belong, I will belong, I will belong, I will belong, I will belong, I will belong, I will belong, I will belong, I will belong, I will belong, I will belong, I will belong, I will belong, I will belong, I will belong, I will belong, I will belong, I will belong, I will belong, I will belong, I will belong, I will belong, I will belong, I will belong, I will belong, I will belong, I will belong, I will belong, I will belong, I will belong, I will belong, I will belong, I will belong, I will belong, I will belong, I will belong, I will belong, I will belong, I will belong, I will belong, I will belong, I will belong, I will belong, I will belong, I will belong, I will belong, I will belong, I will belong, I will belong, I will belong, I will belong, I will belong, I will belong, I will belong, I will belong, I will belong, I will belong, I will belong, I will belong, I will belong, I will belong, I will belong, I will belong, I will belong, I will belong, I will belong, I will belong, I will belong, I will belong, I will belong, I will belong, I will belong, I will belong, I will bel

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1: Hello, my name is Quentin Milner. I'm from Belgium. In my community, I just do music Friday night for the kids. And I also do Rexel Radio. We're on a Packer crew. I just came here. I do my course and go back home. I love being with my family and friends, and also play footy for some months. 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

Well, on the 25th of April, far across the sea, the brave Australian soldiers, they stormed Gallipoli. With plenty of pluck, but jolly bad luck, we stormed Gallipoli. Sinking boys in Charleville when we heard the call. We were super fit and bulletproof and over 10 foot tall. I had no hesitations, I am my father's son, and I fancied meeting ladies in a uniform and gun. We hastily bid our fair adieus, and we walked with heads held high, 'cause I'd rather meet him on the ground

trained us quick and they trained us hard, then they pat us on the back. And they issued us with a 303 and a slouching digger's hat. Well, that ship trip was a holiday that had never seemed to end. We gambled, lied and laughed and joked and made some mighty friends. But the sound I heard that morning was one I can't erase. It was something like a lightning strike and a banshee and a craze. Our ship's begun.

Good morning, Perth City. This is Ralph Winmaria. I just want to share the good news of Jesus Christ to your followers out there this morning. You're on 100.9 FM, Digital Noongar Radio, Perth. Stay tuned and God bless you. You know, when you become a Christian, when you become a born-again Christian, and when you ask Jesus Christ to come into your life, He can come into your life. And see, when you do that, you've got to get to know the Holy Spirit. And you've got to welcome the Holy Spirit in your life daily. And when you read scriptures from the Bible, you ask the Holy Spirit to give you an insight and understanding so that you become grounded in the Word of God, able to discern between true and false teachings. Ask the Holy Spirit to enable you to know God more, to teach you to pray and worship, and to love the Lord more deeply. The Holy Spirit comes to reveal Jesus to us. Now, Jesus died upon a cross so that every man, every woman can be saved. And He said, if you come unto me, all you heavy laden, I'll give you rest. I'll give you a peace. I'll give you a joy. I'll give you a love that you've been searching for all your life. You've probably been searching for this kind of love in drugs and alcohol, probably gambling and all other kinds of stuff. But Jesus said, I'll give you a love that you'll never, never die, because He said this love that I'll give you will never end. It'll just keep going on and on and on. There's no ending of God's love. When you die, your spirit is going to move on, is going to live forever, but your body is going to go into the ground and is going to turn into dust. But your spirit will never turn into dust, because your spirit belongs to God, because He created you in the image of Him. God is a spirit. The Holy Spirit is a spirit, and He wants your spirit to be connected to Him. And if you're thinking, how can I do this? Well, you know something? I've got good news for you. If you want to become a born-again Christian, if you want Jesus Christ to come into your life, all that you're going to do is just say this prayer after me. It's called a salvation prayer. You say, dear Jesus, forgive me for the sins of my past. I believe in my heart that God raised Jesus from the dead. And I ask you, Jesus Christ, to come into my life, to wash me clean, to set me free. And I thank you, Jesus, and I'll follow you all the days of my life. You know, perhaps that's the first time you ever said that prayer. I just want to say that the angels are rejoicing for you. And Jesus said, welcome home, prodigal son. Perhaps you went away and turned into alcohol and turned to drugs and that, and you once knew Jesus. And He's been calling you back home. And you're saying, God, I'm going to make it this time because Jesus loves you. Listen, God bless you. I love you. Noongar Radio loves you. And Jesus Christ is the Lord of your life. Amen.

You know, the old kangaroo dog, boy, that's one of the Noongar's best friends. That old dog, he catch kangaroos for Noongars and all, you know. And I remember Uncle Ducky Michaels told us a yarn one day, Uncle Theo Michaels. He said, this bloke had two kangaroo dogs, he said. And he said, come out here, he said, Theo, and watch these dogs catch kangaroos. You know, as Uncle Theo, he went out there. And that's when he seen kangaroos in the paddock, and he jumped out of the car and let the dogs out. And he said, saw them, boy. That's an old dog he took off, boy, flat out. Anyways, he turned these kangaroos back on the pad there, like sheep. And this old bloke, he run across. He didn't know that he's on the pad there, and he run across there, stood on the pad, and that's when these kangaroos coming flat out towards him, boy. And that's when the kangaroos jumped over top of him, and the two dogs, they run into him, boy. Dust and everything flying over the Theo's head. Anyways, the old bloke, he jumped up there. He was sore, limping around there. And the dog jumped up too, and he started limping, you know. But, you know, old yarns like that, it brings back memories because what the old fellas...

Praise God, praise God, praise God. Welcome the Holy Spirit in your life daily. Ask the Holy Spirit to enable you to know God more, to teach you to pray, to worship, and to love the Lord more deeply. The Holy Spirit comes to reveal Jesus Christ to you, followers out there. When you welcome the Holy Spirit, He'll give you power so that you can understand the way that the Holy Spirit wants you to move. You can pray for a sick person, get cancer or some other sickness, and through the Holy Spirit, they can be healed through Jesus' name, because there's power in the blood of Jesus. And when you welcome the Holy Spirit in your life, He's going to give you power to pray for the sick, and so that you can say in Luke 4:8-9, you can say this: the Spirit of the Lord is upon me, because He has anointed me to preach the gospel to the poor. He has sent me to heal the brokenhearted, to proclaim liberty to the captives, and to receive the sight of the blind, to set at liberty those who are oppressed, to proclaim the acceptable year of the Lord. Now, when you got the Holy Spirit in your life, and you just, mate, you can do all things through Christ that strengthens you. And you can just pray for people that are blind, people who get cancer, people who get any other kind of sickness, and believe through faith that God is going to heal those people. I was blind once. I was blind drunk. I was an alcoholic. Jesus set me free. I didn't try rehabs. I didn't try nothing. But only the blood of Jesus, He set me free from all them things, you know. And through the love of God, He can set you free too. And if you fellows out there that are listening and you don't know Jesus Christ as your Savior, I just want to just share this to you. If you want to just read this out after me, if you want to become a Christian, or perhaps you went away and you want to come back to God, what you can do is just repeat this prayer after me. Just say, "Dear Jesus, forgive me for the sins of my past. I believe in my heart that God raised Jesus from the dead. I confess with my mouth this day that Jesus is Lord of my life. All things have passed away. Behold, all things have become new. I thank you, Jesus, for coming into my heart, and I will follow you all the days of my life." God bless you. Perhaps it's the first time you said that prayer. I want you to know that heaven's rejoicing for you. And perhaps this is the second time you said that and you come back home. Jesus loves you too. God bless you.

0: Put your trust in Jesus. Receive the Holy Spirit. Stand in faith. Clothe yourself daily with the full armor of God so that you can stand against the wall of the evil one, against the wall of the devil. You can stand against him. And in Ephesians 6:17, it says, put on the helmet of salvation by believing that Jesus Christ died for your sins and rose again. That is the best part you can think about, when Jesus died upon a cross for your sins and rose again. And when the evil one comes at you all of a sudden, you can say, in the name of Jesus, back off, because I belong to God now. I belong to Jesus. Nothing in hell can touch me when I got the blood of Jesus around me. And only the way that we're going to find peace is with the love of God. You know, Jesus loves all you people out there. You're probably listening this morning, probably listening to me out there. You know, and I want you to know that Jesus Christ, he died for your sins. And he said, come to me, all you heavy laden, and I'll give you rest. If you're out there today, you don't know Jesus, you want to come to Jesus, or perhaps you've been out there, you walked away from Jesus, and you want to come back and say, God, look, I'm sorry that I walked away from you. Or perhaps you want to meet Jesus right now. All that you got to do is just say this prayer after me, if you mean it. You just say, Jesus, forgive me for the sins of my past. I believe in my heart that God raised Jesus from the dead. I confess with my mouth this day that Jesus is Lord of my life. Old things have passed away, behold, all things become new. I thank you, Jesus, for coming into my heart, and I will follow you all the days of my life. You know, if you've got a Bible, or if you want to get a Bible somewhere, just read Psalms 119:105. God's word is like a lamp to my feet and a light to my path. When you read the word of Jesus, the word in the Bible, that he is a light to your path, and he will guide you through the ways that you want to be guided, because there's power in the love of God. Thank you guys out there. I love yous. Amen.
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0: this is Cav here from Eskimo Joe for RAD, which is recording artists, actors and athletes against drink driving. On stage, we love mucking around. 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That someone could be your best friend. 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You'll make the roads safer for everyone.
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0: home relation, sport plantation, basketball court. 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When I first heard it, I said, oh snap. 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Said, oh damn, we could do it like that.
1: Sean's the name, learn fights, game. 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The sun went down, I went to town. Walked the ring, put my thing down. Part of the beast, it's really tight.